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1: Okay. I'm about to

Parents, let's trade back-to-school anxiety for prayer. 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Oh,

The Lord is righteous in all his ways and kind in all his works. The Lord is near to all who call on him, to all who call on him in truth. 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
1: This is Max Licato. Elijah challenged the prophets of Baal to a duel on Mount Carmel. He dared them to call on Baal to send fire. From morning to evening, they cried. Satan had no response. With the prophets of Baal exhausted and defeated, Elijah repaired the altar of the Lord. 1 Kings 18:30. 12 stones symbolizing the 12 tribes of Israel. They saturated the altar with water 3 times so that everything was soaked. And then Elijah prayed. He didn't even request fire, but the Lord sent it. A blaze from heaven consumed the altar, the rocks, the wood, even the dust. And for the first time in 3 generations, the nation of Israel cried to Jehovah, "The Lord, He is God." 1 Kings 18 and verse 39. Is it time for our generation to rebuild the altar? This is Max Licato.
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Hi, I'm Chris Lemke, Executive Director of Kinship Radio. If you've ever played a board game like Aggravation or Sorry, you know the agony of what happens when someone lands on the space you're sitting on. You're sent back to your base to start over. I was recently reminded that when we mess up as Christ followers, we don't have to start over. Instead, God welcomes us to start again, right where we are. In Psalm 37, we're told that the Lord makes firm the steps of the one who delights in Him. Though he stumble, he will not fall, for the Lord upholds him with His hand. Following Jesus, it's not a game with penalties and punishments. It's a journey that requires dedication and discipline. So if you've messed up, if you've blown it for the 100th time, know this, that God is inviting you to trust Him and start again right where you are. 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

He fulfills the desire of those who fear him. He also hears their cry and saves them. The Lord preserves all who love him, but all the wicked he will destroy. 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

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Biblical stewardship isn't just about managing your money. 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How we rest, how we serve, and where we place our daily focus matters to God. Today, take a breath. 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

my head today of how heaven might look someday. I see the people there, so I pull up a chair and the stories, they blow me away. Cause I can see it on every face, the evidence of grace. And as I listen, it occurs to me, everybody's got their own 13. So what's your story about his glory? You gotta find your place in the history of grace. Yeah, what's your story about his glory?

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0: Great is the Lord and greatly to be praised, and his greatness is unsearchable. 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

0: storm. There's a story for every picture on a fridge. Right there is Jason at 2, reaching for the plastic car keys. And just moments ago, Jason at 16 asked for the car keys. And I don't mean the plastic ones. These pictures bring it all back. Through the years, Focus on the Family has been there, helping our family thrive. And they can be there for your family, too.
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Kinship

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Let's look for him together. I'm Kathy. 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
1: 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Life's a little

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The Lord is gracious and merciful, slow to anger and abounding in steadfast love. The Lord is good to all, and His mercy is over all that He has made. 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

0: 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Cool breezes, warm drinks, and the promise of autumn ahead. 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
1: Three brothers in a fire, willing to die for their faith. But you were with them in the fire, and they walked out the next day. And Daniel met a lion, because he chose to pray. But you shut the mouth of that lion, and he walked out the next day.

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So busy doing your work that we forgot that this was for you. Arms wide to our homeless savior, but arms crossed to our homeless neighbor. On bended knee, unite us all, set us free.

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Kinship Radio and a song I haven't heard in a while. I missed that one. Big Daddy Weave, great song. The Lion and the Lamb. 7:04. And every time we get together on a Sunday morning like this, I like to start each hour with the same verse. And today, let me take you to Galatians chapter 5, where it says, the Spirit produces this kind of fruit in our lives. Love, joy, peace, patience, kindness, goodness, faithfulness, gentleness, and self-control. There is no law against these things. Here's Josh Baldwin. We were made for more. Yes, we were made to produce these fruits. That's what he's doing in our life. This is Kinship Radio.

0: Kinship Radio, Josh Baldwin and Made for More. It is 7:08. I'm Eric, and it is really great to be with you on this Sunday morning as we listen to a lot of great music. Prepare our hearts for what is in front of us when it comes to church and spending time with our family on this Sunday morning. A song that has helped me do that of recent days is Ryan Stevenson, This I Know. You're going to have to listen to this song. Listen to the lyrics of this song. And here's Ryan telling us why he wrote the song.
1: Psalm 46 says, God is our refuge and our strength, a very present help in times of trouble. Faith isn't pretending that everything's okay, but it's placing your weight on God's faithfulness when nothing else feels steady. God's character hasn't changed. The same hands that allow the storms are the same hands that hold us through it.
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0: Kinship Radio, Cody Carnes, and Firm Foundation. It is 7:19. I'm Eric Johnson. And the other day, this was really cool. The other day, my daughter was at work. She was driving home from work, and we weren't communicating at all. I was at home with the rest of the family, and we were listening to music, and we were listening to Cody Carnes. I forget the name of the song, but he has this song that goes on for like 12 minutes, and we're in the middle of that song. And my daughter walks in, and she goes, "You're listening to Cody Carnes?" I was listening to Cody Carnes. She was driving home from work, also listening to Cody Carnes. So I guess you could say that we are fans of Cody Carnes at my house. We got a lot of other great music in store for you as we continue on this morning, including that new song from Michael Tyler coming up next here on Kinship Radio.
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It's 727. I'm Eric Johnson, and we just heard Elevation Worship. I know a name. And it's, yes, it is the name of Jesus, but it's so much more than that, because Jesus even asked, who do you say I am? And we can say with confidence, Jesus, you are the Christ. You are the Messiah. You are the Son of the living God. Yes, that is who we worship, and that's who we will go celebrate when we head off to church today. We celebrate that name, the name of Jesus. There's Need to Breathe and Multiplied. 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

0: Kinship Radio, and that's Franny Cash, Jesus All Along. It is 7:35. I'm Eric Johnson. And yeah, that song talks about where we see Jesus and how he has impacted us. And Jerome, you say that that is evident in your life, isn't it?
1: He's made me a new person. He's given me a new heart. He's given me a new spirit. He's given me a transformed mind to where I love who he created me to be, and I no longer have to look on the outward appearance, but, you know, God looks at the heart, and so for him to make me the new creation by his amazing works through his son, Jesus Christ, and the works of the Holy Spirit.
0: Wow, thanks for that encouragement today, Jerome. Here is Josiah Queen, Dusty Bibles. 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
1: Kinship Radio, Matthew West, and good. It is 7:47. I'm Eric Johnson, and coming up a little later today at 10 o'clock, we got some Bible teaching for you. That's right, on this Sunday morning, Dr. David Jeremiah and Turning Point Weekend comes your way at 10 o'clock. But speaking of David Jeremiah, here he is right now for you on Kinship Radio.
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4: Sun up, sun down, gray skies, blue. 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

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I'm Eric Johnson, and we just heard Jordan Police. Praise God for that. I praise God that today I get to hit the reset button. That's what Sunday kind of is for me. You know, we go through the work week. We spend time keeping busy and active, and there's so many things that keep us, you know, distracted as we work through the week. And then Sunday comes, we get to spend some time under God's word with our church family, and it is really that reset button to remind us who we are and whose we are, and that we serve a bigger kingdom, the kingdom of God. So it's a good reset for us today on this Sunday, and trust that these songs that you're hearing throughout this morning will help you through that process also. Here's Hillary Scott and Thy Will. This is Kinship Radio.

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That's Jamie McDonald, Left It in the River. 8:03, I'm Eric Johnson, and today I want to look at Galatians 5 as we start each hour. The Holy Spirit produces this kind of fruit in our lives. Verse 22 says, love, joy, peace, patience, kindness, goodness, faithfulness, gentleness, and self-control. There is no law against these things. The fact that we can have those things building up in our life because of what God is doing in our life, that really is amazing grace. Here's Phil Wickham and Crowder on Kinship Radio.

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0: 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That's Caleb and John with Kane, Somebody Like Me. 819, I'm Eric Johnson, and I was talking about prayer and the Kinship Radio prayer line, which, again, you can find at kinshipradio.org. But many of us struggle with prayer. We feel like we're just, you know, hitting that ceiling, and it's not getting any farther than that. Ron, you have some help for us, don't you?
1: If any man be in Christ, he is a new creature. Old things have passed away, and behold, all things become new. Christ is the answer. Keep praying. God hears the prayers of the righteous. So the prayers that you're having for your children, the prayers you're praying to God and leaving at the throne of grace, trust in God that He will lead you. Just keep praying for someone or for God to intervene and give you clarity and wisdom on the current situation.
0: Oh, thanks for the encouragement, Ron. Yeah, continue on. Don't stop praying. Some more music from Kane coming up next here on Kinship Radio.
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That's Toby Mac, and I just need you. It is 8:27. I'm Eric Johnson. We've been talking a lot about prayer during this hour, and let me just say, maybe it's time for us now to stop and to pray. 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And Father, we just ask that you would heal Fernando's aunt. She suffers from Crohn's disease. She's in a lot of pain, a lot of discomfort, but we know that you can heal her, and that's what we're asking for. We pray these things in Jesus' name. Amen. Here's Mercy Me and Oh Death. 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

0: 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I'm Eric Johnson. Just heard Laura's story, Mighty to Save. It is 8:35, and that song and the topic we've been dealing with, that being prayer as we've worked through this hour, really coincide very nicely with our key verse today that you'll see at our website, kinshipradio.org. Psalm 121, verse 2, my help comes from the Lord, the maker of heaven and earth. We're not just praying to hear ourselves or to make someone else feel better. No, we are praying to our Heavenly Father, to the maker of heaven and earth, because we know that our help comes from Him. What a great verse. Here's Brandon Lake and Nick Jonas with the author. This is Kinship Radio.
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2: 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They were celebrated. They were important. You are our columns. 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We appreciate you. We want people to know that we have columns and that your support keeps the structure of Christian radio standing. Thank you so much. 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

0: Rockinship Radio. I'm Eric Johnson, and that is Matt Maher. Gonna be all right. It is 8:53, and this verse tells us that it is gonna be all right.
1: John 14:27. Peace I leave with you, my peace I give you. I do not give to you as the world gives. Do not let your hearts be troubled, and do not be afraid.
0: Thank you for that encouragement. He is a good, good father. Here's Chris Tomlin on Kinship Radio. Ooh.

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Well, my name's Eric Johnson, and who am I? Who are we as believers in Christ? Well, the Holy Spirit produces this kind of fruit in our lives. So we are fruit bearers. Love, joy, peace, patience, kindness, goodness, faithfulness, gentleness, and self-control. There is no law against these things. That's what Galatians 5, 22 and 23 tells us. That's who we are. We are fruit bearers. Here's Lauren Daigle. Let it be a hallelujah. This is Kinship Radio.

0: Kinship Radio with Lauren Daigle. Let it be a hallelujah. It's 9:07. I'm Eric Johnson, and it's a Sunday morning. Thank you for joining me as we prepare our hearts for worship with our church family. And one of the things we hear about as we spend time with Him is the grace that He gives us and what it can do in our lives. Here's Michael Cochran about his new song, What Grace Can Do.
1: Anyone who's ever felt the shame of past mistakes or current struggles, God is not waiting in anger to punish us for our wrongs. He's running after us to meet us right where we are, just like the prodigal son. He welcomes us with open arms. He throws a robe around our back and a ring on our finger. No condemnation, just love. That's what grace can do.
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0: 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I'm Eric Johnson. It is 9:19. That's Casting Crowns, and praise you in this storm. I don't know what storm you're going through right now. I know the one in my life, and I'm not sure what the one in your life is. 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

0: Kinship Radio. That is Phil Wickham. The king is in the room. It is 9:28. I'm Eric Johnson. And yes, the king will be in the room as we join together as a family for church today. And what has the Lord been teaching you as you head off to church on a Sunday morning?
1: You know, if we just sit here and wait, eventually that, you know, Satan's going to put that checkmate on us, and we're just going to sit there and wait till he gets his way. Sometimes we're actually called to attack, and so a good way to live your faith would be kind of what we call, in the military, we called it the no-choice bravery. It's just interesting to see how people don't realize that, you know, that action, that living, that, you know, faith without works is dead. That putting it into practice is the only way to actually live it out.
0: Yeah, we are to be doers of the word. But sometimes fear gets in the way of that, right? Here's Zach Williams. That fear, it's a liar. This is Kinship Radio. When he told

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I'm Eric Johnson. It is 9:36, and that's Chandler Morgott. I'm just grateful. What are you grateful for today? Well, I'm grateful that my help comes from the Lord. In fact, that is our verse on this Sunday. You can find it at kinshipradio.org. Psalm 121, verse 2. My help comes from the Lord, the maker of heaven and earth. Your Heavenly Father, who made all of this, right, the maker of heaven and earth, He cares for you. In fact, as Terry Ann says, He sees you. This is Kinship Radio.

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1: 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I'm Eric Johnson. 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At 10 o'clock, it's Turning Point Weekend with Dr. David Jeremiah. And right after that, at 10:30, we're going to hear Alistair Begg and Truth for Life Weekend. 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
2: 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Be encouraged. 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

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Micah Tyler, God did it. 9:51, I'm Eric Johnson. I know many of you have an extended weekend with Labor Day off tomorrow. So I want to thank you for spending some time with me here on Kinship Radio this Sunday morning. But also, as you spend some time relaxing with your family tomorrow, keep Kinship Radio close. We'd love to be there as your kind of soundtrack for Labor Day. Here's Carrie Jobe and Cody Carnes, The Blessing. 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
1: Welcome to Turning Point Weekend Edition. You may feel like giving up on God, but God never gives up on you. Today, Dr. David Jeremiah shows why God is a champion of second chances, as revealed in the life of Jonah. 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
2: And thank you for joining us today. One of the great stories of the Old Testament is the story of Jonah. And of course, the critics don't like the story because it's full of miracles. But we serve a God of miracles, and we shouldn't be surprised when he does a few of them. And he does those in the Old Testament story of Jonah more than once. And we're going to study that on the weekends for the next month or so. So be sure and join us. This is Turning Point for the Weekend, and it begins right now. Today we begin a series in one of the most interesting books in the Bible, the book of Jonah. And before we jump into the story itself, I want to give you a big picture introduction. Just some upfront information that will help you understand what kind of book study this really is. First of all, the book is short. It's only 4 chapters, 48 verses. You can read it in 5 minutes. I tried it and you can do it. Not only is it short, it's surprising. Jonah is the only prophet in the Bible that God sends to a

0: Why does God tolerate wickedness and injustice, and how long will he tolerate it? These questions, which were asked in the Old Testament days, are still frequently asked today. How do we reconcile what we know about God's goodness with the moral and social chaos we see around us and among us? We'll think about these questions on Truth for Life weekend as Alistair Begg begins a study in Habakkuk.
1: Father, what we do not know, please teach us. What we are not, please make us. What we have not, please give us. For your Son's sake, amen. I think it is time for us as a congregation to be in the Old Testament, and so we are. I decided that it would be good for us to go to the minor prophets because they are so routinely neglected. I have somewhat arbitrarily decided to dip into the minor prophets here in Habakkuk. Perhaps because I think in all the minor prophets, I may have done one or two studies in my life from this particular prophecy. Neither of them were any good. One of them was while I was still a student, and it is a great investigation for me and a journey on which we will go together. It is important to recognize that when we reference this as one of the 12 minor prophets, as they're referred to, the reason that they're regarded as being minor prophets in contrast to the five big ones is not in relationship to their content, but is simply in relationship to their length. And in contrast with, for example, Isaiah, Jeremiah, Ezekiel, the minor prophets are all far smaller than those larger books. And when we study in this way, in this little book of three chapters, I don't think that we will have reason to regret the time that we spend. It is important for us to turn to it and to read it, and I want to encourage you to read it at home so that you can immerse yourself in it and become familiar with it. I don't plan to stay in these three chapters for a long time, but over some of these Sunday evenings together. The temptation for us, especially going into the Old Testament, is to immediately assume that we are so far removed from the circumstances that are described in these chapters that they may well have nothing at all really to say to us. But in actual fact, as we're going to discover, although we're a long way away both chronologically and geographically, we are far closer than we may be prepared to admit when it comes to thinking in terms of the moral and the spiritual condition of the people of God as described here in these three chapters. And as in all of our study of the Bible, we dare not jump too quickly to application, lest we do not understand what it is we're studying. So before, if you like, we bring Habakkuk to Cleveland, we have to go and meet him first in his own setting. Because it is only as we understand who and where Habakkuk was that we can then make any kind of sensible application to who we are and to where we are. In the time that is afforded to us, we will notice just two things. Let's pay attention, first of all, to the prophet, and then just say a word concerning the problem that he surfaces. First of all, the prophet, the oracle that Habakkuk, the prophet, received. If you want, if you're taking notes and you look for subpoints, the first subpoint that I wrote down is simply biographical content. Biographical content. What is the biographical content? Actually, it is totally non-existent. It just isn't there. You can't find Habakkuk anywhere else in the Old Testament. At least I've been unable to find him. And all that we know of him, we may derive from our study of these three chapters. Now that tells us something, not simply about this individual, but it actually tells us something about the role of the prophet, the role of the one who is raised up by God to speak to the circumstances of the times in which he lives, to bring the burden of God's insights and designs to bear upon those who are his listeners. And if you like, we may say, as with true preaching, that the significance of the prophet is to be found in what he says. Or if you like, that his biography, non-existent as it is subservient to the burden that he brings. You say, well, I don't understand burden. Well, depending on your translation of the Bible, you may have oracle as the second word in the first verse, or you may have burden as the second word in the first verse. I prefer the word burden. It's in the King James, I think. The burden that Habakkuk the prophet received. Was it an oracle? Yes, but it was a burden. What was the burden? The burden of seeing things as per the insight that God had given him. The burden of looking out at circumstances that others had seen but didn't see the significance of what they were seeing. It's very similar to what you have in Nehemiah. Although he was not a prophet, he was called to something of a prophetic role when he arrives in Jerusalem and he sees that the walls are broken down, the people are living in disunity and in chaos, and he says to them, "Do you see the trouble we are in?" And the fact was, they did, but they didn't. And it was the burden that had been given to Nehemiah, a burden of leadership, a burden of responsibility. And so for Habakkuk, his credentials are all in his call. His credentials are all in his call. His significance is all in his sermon. No time at all is taken up with personal introductions. Why? Because the message is greater than the man. And the message is always greater than the man. Despite our preoccupations in 21st century America with personalities, the message is always more significant than the man. All of my sermons preached are eventually grass. Their only significance is to be found insofar as they represent any dimension whereby the unerring truth and reliability of God's word itself finds an anchor in our souls. And hence, we began with John the Baptist. Perhaps took you off guard. Strange reading with which to begin our evening worship. No, not so strange. And they asked John, "Who are you?" And remember his answers. "No, I'm not him." "Well, are you him?" "No, I'm not him." "Are you him?" "No, I'm not." And in their frustration, they said, "Oh, come along now, John. We're going to have something to put up on the screen. We need something for our bulletin. We need something to tell everybody how significant you are." And remember, he eventually says, "I'm a voice crying in the wilderness. I'm a light that is shining for a little while, but he is the light of the world. I am a finger that is pointing in the direction of him, and he must increase and I must decrease." I think that's part of the significance of the absolute total absence of biographical emphasis here. It runs through the prophetic words, actually. We know more about some than others, but even the things we know about them are not that profound or compelling. You go to Amos, for example, and what does he have for his credentials? He's a keeper of fig trees and a tender of sheep. And now here we have at our conference this week, Amos. Now, we were going to put something in the bulletin about Amos, but really there's nothing much to put in. I mean, he had a few fig trees and he was looking after sheep, but it was rather embarrassing, so we just left it out. But I tell you what, when he stood to his feet and began to preach, it was all forgotten then. There is an important lesson here, then. I want to point it out, especially for young men who are here who feel that God may be calling them to the preaching role. Let me tell you what the key is in one verse, and it's Isaiah 66:2, where God says, "This is the one I esteem. He who is humble and contrite in spirit and trembles at my word." That in the very core of the individual called to the task, there is a genuine self-effacement which understands the compelling nature of the call. It says something not only concerning the individual, but it says something concerning the reality of that which he's called to do, to speak prophetically and to preach. And I've been reading the most recent book by David Wells for these last few days and boring all my colleagues with quotes from it. But I have three more for you right now as the book draws to a close. And I've slowed down to just about a page a day because I've been enjoying it so much and I only have a few pages left. This is what Wells is saying to the 21st century. He says, preaching is not a conversation, a chat about some interesting ideas. It is not the moment in which postmoderns hear their own private message in the biblical words, one unique to each one who hears, and then go their own way. No. This is God speaking. He speaks through the stammering lips of the preacher. Where that preacher's mind is on the text of Scripture, and his heart is in the presence of God. God, as Luther put it, lives in the preacher's mouth. This is the kind of preaching that issues a summons which nourishes the soul, which draws the congregation into the very presence of God, so that no matter what aspect of his character, his truth, his working in this world is in focus, we leave with awe, gratitude, encouragement, and sometimes a rebuke. We have been in the very presence of God. That is what great preaching always does. Preaching lives between two worlds, the world of God's truth and the world we inhabit in our minds and daily life. If preaching does not bridge these two worlds effectively, the church inevitably stumbles. Where preaching negotiates these worlds, there one is likely to find spiritual authenticity. The biographical content, almost totally lacking. Secondly, the historical context in which he speaks, we have more to say. I could take you to various chapters, but I'm not going to for want of time. I simply want to say to you that if you keep the picture of Daniel in mind and all that happened to Daniel when he was dragged away into Babylon, you have in that time frame and in that incident the fulfillment of that which Habakkuk is called upon to speak to his generation. And what God burdens him with, both to see and then to say, finds the greater part of its fulfillment in those events concerning the invasion of Babylon and the captivity of God's people. And if you want to delve into it, then you will find that the king at this time was Jehoiakim. And if you look up Jehoiakim, that will help you. It will take you into 2 Kings. And if you look in the prophecy of Jeremiah, you will discover that the same king, Jehoiakim, is mentioned there in Jeremiah and gives to us the understanding that Habakkuk was a younger contemporary of the prophet Jeremiah. They didn't live at all of the same time, but they lived during the same era. And it is out of that historical framework that this prophecy emerges. So, the prophet, his biographical content is absent. The historical context may be discovered if you search out the scriptures. The problem that he surfaces is there for us in verse 2 and following. How long, O Lord, must I call for help, but you do not listen? What he is really describing here in surfacing is essentially the discrepancy between revelation and experience. How can he reconcile what he knows of the character and purpose of a good and powerful God with all that he sees around him? That's what he's asking. How can it possibly be that you, O God, are good and powerful, and yet violence and moral ineptitude and chaos confronts us at every point? A collapsing economy, diminishing productivity, food shortage, violence, social injustice, and a wholesale disregard for God's law. Just to run through that little list, immediately says to somebody, well, maybe this just isn't as far removed from where we live as I thought. Collapsing economy, diminishing productivity, food shortage, violence, social injustice, and a wholesale disregard for what God has said in his word. That's a problem, isn't it? And you will notice in verses 2 to 4 that the problem was internal. This wasn't a problem of the people who were outside the framework of God's family. It was those who were within God's family. What he is describing here is that God's people are very far from what God had designed for them. When God put them together and called them out and established them, he explained to them very clearly all the plans he had for them. And he says to them in Exodus 19, "You yourselves have seen what I did to Egypt and how I carried you on eagle's wings and brought you to myself. Now, if you obey me fully and keep my covenant, then out of all the nations you will be my treasured possession. Although the whole earth is mine, you will be for me a kingdom of priests and a holy nation." And these are the words you're to speak to the Israelites. And are they there? No, they're far from there. And the problem is an internal problem, and the problem is a continual problem, because there was no end in sight, because there was no apparent intervention or action on the part of God. And when you look at those verses, you realize that the problem is essentially twofold. God's time scale, verse 2, how long is this going to go on? And God's tolerance, verse 3, why do you make me look at injustice, and why do you tolerate wrong? It's a very contemporary question, isn't it? It's a question on the lips of every thoughtful believer. How long will this go on? And why is it that this good God whom we serve, this moral God that we serve, this all-powerful God that we serve, tolerates declension and spiritual and moral dry rot amongst those who profess to be the followers of his Son? Well, we'll have to wait until next time to begin to consider God's action. But let me just give you a couple of observations in conclusion. First of all, it would be helpful for us to follow the prophet's example in learning to call on the Lord for help. Notice what he's doing here. He's taking his complaint to the only place we ought to take it. Take it to the Lord. How long, O Lord, must I call for help? This is something that's been going on for a while, and he's calling at the right place. He recognizes what the psalmist says. My help comes from the Lord who made heaven and earth. Secondly, we ought to be thankful that God is not so unkind as to answer all our prayers when we want them answered. Yes, I said unkind. That God is not so unkind as to answer our prayers in our time frame. The delays of God, from our perspective, are always purposeful. He may be dealing with our selfishness. He may be dealing with an area of disobedience in our lives. He may be delaying from our perspective in order to teach us how to trust him in the waiting room. He may be actually saving us from ourselves. There's surely a reason why the Bible calls us on frequent occasions to wait upon the Lord. And then notice that God's delay in winding up history, in actually doing something dramatic, is meant to lead men and women to repentance. When people ask, why doesn't this God of yours do something? We need to learn to be able to say, this God of ours has done something, and tell them the story of the cross. We need to be able to say, this God of ours is going to do something, and tell them about the bar of his judgment. And we need to be able to say, this God of the Bible is doing something. And that is, he is showing kindness to those who deserve his wrath in order that he might give them time to come to repentance. Do you show contempt for the riches of his kindness, tolerance, and patience, not realizing that God's kindness leads you towards repentance? And finally, we need to make clear to ourselves that the history of Habakkuk's era was under God's control, and that that is true in every age. Learning to see that the events of our world, whether in Habakkuk's day or in our own day, are all tied in their significance to God's eternal purpose in relationship to his kingdom. And if we will keep our gaze there, focused on the gospel, focused on this great good news, focused on King Jesus, focused on the fact that his perspectives on the unfolding story of world history are far more comprehensive than we could ever imagine, and yet remain absolutely focused on the person of his son Jesus and of the triumph of his resurrection and the glory of his ascension and the absolute certainty of his return, then all of our cares and all of our cancers, all of our disappointments and all of our failures, all of our heartaches and heartbreaks and confusions may be brought under the all-embracing security of God's sovereign purpose. He understands when, like Habakkuk, we cry out, "How long and why?" And the answer of his word is finally given to us expressly in Jesus and in the triumph of Revelation, allowing Christians in an earlier era to use words like these to help them as they went off to their work on a Monday morning. God is still on the throne, and he will remember his own. Though trials may press us and burdens distress us, he never will leave us alone. God is still on the throne, and he will remember his own. And his promise is true. He will not forget you. God is still on the throne. Now, what that meant for the people of God was absolutely devastating. And to that, if God spares us, we will come next time.
0: You're listening to Truth for Life Weekend with Alistair Begg. Alistair will return in just a moment. Does it surprise you that Habakkuk was describing the moral and social decay of God's own people? It underlines the importance of routinely checking our own hearts, studying our Bibles, and staying connected to God so we don't drift. That's why we're excited to tell you about a brand new book Alistair has written titled, We Will Be Changed. If you've ever wondered if or how God is at work in you, this book will help you understand the fruit of the Spirit and how it is produced in your life. In this short book, Alistair examines the 9 aspects of growing Christian character that are the evidence of the Spirit's active presence. What are these attributes? How are they cultivated? And what's your role in the process? You can investigate the answers to these questions and more as you read We Will Be Changed. To find out more, visit our website, truthforlife.org. Now here's Alistair with a closing prayer.
1: Father, we thank you that your word shines light into the confusion and darkness of our days. And we thank you that when we turn all these years back into the prophecy of Habakkuk, and as we delve into it and try to make sense of it, we find that it pushes us out and on until we turn our eyes upon Jesus. We look full in his wonderful face, and the things of earth grow strangely dim in the light of his glory and his grace. We pray, gracious God, that as we bring our questions and our concerns to you, that we might find in you the answer that we so desperately require. And in Jesus' name we pray, amen.
0: 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It is easy to trust God's sovereign reign when we can see his hand at work and we're enjoying his blessings. But what about those times when we can't see evidence of his help? Or worse, when it seems like his hand is against us? That's our focus next weekend. The Bible teaching of Alistair Begg is furnished by Truth for Life, where the learning is for living.
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1: So today I want to talk to you about different ways to love others. Number one, you can speak life. You can send an encouraging message to someone today. That's a good way to love on them. Build them up. Compliment a stranger. Y'all, if you walk into a store and you see a lady that has a pretty shirt on, just tell her, I love your shirt. If you see a man that has a nice hat on, dude, I really like your hat. You have no idea what just an encouraging word, an uplifting word can do in someone's soul and spirit, especially if they're having a bad day. So today, I want to encourage you, find somebody to speak life into. And in doing so, you are pouring love on them like Jesus would.

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1: Today, I am so excited about talking to you guys about different ways to love people. Number two would be to serve someone. Remember that small acts of kindness really matter. Open the door for somebody and let someone go in first. When you are going into a store or a business, let someone go ahead of you in the grocery checkout line. Give a gift to someone just because it's Monday, right? So I want to just share a little story about my baby girl, Alyssa. This one time, she and I and her brother, Christian, we all went to a restaurant and we were just sitting there waiting to be sat. And this little girl was in front of her. Their family was from out of town. And the little girl walked up to my daughter and she said, "Hi, my name is such and such. Would you like to be friends?" And I thought that was the most precious thing. And it really just made my daughter feel so good. And so throughout the night, we were sitting a few tables over and Alyssa had this pen that her daddy had got her, and it was one of these bedazzling pens, right? And it has all the different colors that you can just press down, and it's a different color ink. And she looked at me and she said, "Mama, I want to give this pen to that little girl." And I was like, "Are you sure, baby?" And she said, "Yeah, I really want to give her this pen." And so not a few minutes later, the little girl ended up at our table again. They were about to leave, and Alyssa handed her that pen, and that little girl's face just lit up, and it made me just swell with pride in my baby girl, knowing that she just served someone. She just has a heart to give, y'all, and I love it. It's the most beautiful thing in the world. So today, I can't even imagine what impact that left on that little girl. I know the impact that it left on me as a mom. I was so proud. So today, serve someone. Do something just because, and watch God's love just fill them up in places that maybe they're a little down.

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1: I pray that you guys are enjoying what we're talking about today. We're talking about the different ways to love. We've been talking about how we should celebrate love. Those that are around us, our coworkers, our bosses, our friends, our church family, our spouses, our boyfriends, girlfriends, our children, whoever is in your life, even the strangers that you run into from your day-to-day activities. So today, number three is seek God every single day. Because you have to remember that when we spend time with Him, His love can overflow through us onto others. We have to remember the scripture today that it says God is love, and we don't even know love apart from Him. And we have the ability to love correctly and effectively only when we are in relationship with Him. So today, before you even try to love on somebody, before you even try to do different things for somebody, just because it's an incredible day and you're feeling in the giving mood, remember to spend some time with Jesus first. Let His love just radiate and permeate throughout your entire being, and then you will be filled up and ready to love others like Jesus.

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1: What are some of the ways that you have found that are most effective in loving people every single day? 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But what are some ways that you find yourselves loving on them as God would have you to? We are going to dive into that a little bit today because I have some different key points of different ways that we can love others as Christ loves us on Worship with Kayla Berry. 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
2: I'm excited to be back in the studio today, and I'm talking about different ways that we can love people every single day of our lives. So number four would be to check the temperature in your relationships, your friendships, etc. Okay, we have to always be mindful of where those who are closest to us are mentally, physically, emotionally, and spiritually. I'm reminded today of Cain and Abel, and I remember, you know, in the scriptures where Cain slew Abel because he was jealous, because God accepted Abel and he didn't accept Cain. And I remember God asking a question to Cain, and he said, "Where is your brother?" And Cain said, "Am I my brother's keeper?" And so in reality of that, yes, we are our brother's and our sister's keeper. And this is what I'm talking about. We have to be there for other people in our lives, y'all. We have to be able to check that temperature and know where they're at. The enemy thrives and he just excels in isolation, right? And so even if you look in the wild, you know, the tiger or the lion is always going to go after the weakest one in the bunch and try to steer them away from the pack because there's power in numbers. And we have to remember that today, to always check the temperature. This is how we can love those around us. Make sure that we know that they're okay. Everybody in our relationships, our friendships, our coworkers, whoever it is, just make sure that we know that they are doing good and encourage them and love on them and help them fight this fight. Be your brother and your sister's keeper and help them win every single day. That's how you show love.
3: 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It's you. Without you, we wouldn't be able to pay our bills. Without you, we couldn't plan for the future. Because of you, the bottom line doesn't hit rock bottom. It's not about how much you give. We're just thankful you do. Because of you, there is strength in numbers. 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
1: Hey, y'all, welcome back. So let's dive into what we're talking about today. Number five, remember to love your friends and your enemies. We remember in the scripture where Jesus said that no greater love has a man than this, than a man lay down his life for his friends, right? But I want to read to you a scripture today that is talking about how Jesus was a great example of loving his enemies, that he gave himself as a sacrifice, not just for his friends, but his enemies as well. Let's dig into that. It's found in Romans chapter 5, verses 6 through 11. It says, "While we were still helpless, at the right time Christ died for the ungodly. Now it is an extraordinary thing for one to willingly give his life even for an upright man, though perhaps for a good man, someone might even dare to die. But God clearly shows and proves his own love for us by the fact that while we were still sinners, we were still in our sin, Christ died for us. Therefore, since we have now been justified by his blood, we will be saved from the wrath of God through him. For if while we were enemies, we were reconciled to God through the death of his son, it is much more certain, having been reconciled, that we will be saved by his life. Not only that, but we also rejoice in God through our Lord Jesus Christ, through whom we have now received and enjoy our reconciliation with God." Y'all, the scripture is telling us that while we were yet sinners, while we were his enemies, we were the enemies of the cross, Christ paid off all of our sinful debt so that we could be free forever and live with him in eternity. That is true love.

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1: Man, today was a bad day.
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1: If you only knew the things that happened.
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1: Then there's this meeting.
2: It's really easy, Daddy. Take courage.
1: No, that's hard.
2: Sure it is, but if you take courage, that means someone gives courage.
1: God?
2: That's him. Easy.
1: Take courage. What a great idea.
2: Yeah, it is.
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I've run the fast lane and my treads are wearing thin. 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
1: Welcome back, my sweet friends. Maybe you're just tuning in and didn't get a chance to hear what we have been talking about. I want to reiterate the different ways that we can love those around us today. Let's go back through these points today. Remember, number one, to speak life. Send an encouraging message to somebody. Encourage somebody. Compliment a stranger in the store today. Tell them that you love their shoes, whatever it is. Just speak life to someone. Number two, serve someone. Small acts of kindness really do matter to those around you. Remember that you can just open a door for a stranger and let them walk in ahead of you. No matter what it is, just serve someone and do something kind. Buy a gift. It could be something just so small, just because. That is so awesome, and that will minister to them. Number three, seek God every day. We cannot forget to first let Him fill us up with love, and that is by being in His presence, being filled up from the top of our head to the soles of our feet with His love, so that we are able to pour that out on others. Don't forget to spend time with Him. Number four, check the temperature in your relationships, in your friendships. Be mindful of where people are mentally, physically, emotionally, and spiritually. Make sure that everybody is okay. Make sure that they are not going through something and walking through it alone. Be someone's encouragement today. Help them win. Number five, remember to not just love your friends, but today remember that God requires us to love our enemies as well. That means those that curse us, they use us, they talk about us, they say all manner of evil. Remember to love them, to bless them, to pray for them, because who knows, it might be your prayer that brings them to Jesus Christ.

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1: 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And Daniel met a lion, because he chose to pray. But you shut the mouth of that lion, and he walked out the next day.

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0: wants you to move forward. If you wonder why, think about what's behind you. Sure, there were good days and pleasant memories, but there's also failure, heartbreak, and an old life that just doesn't fit the new you. It wouldn't be like God to ask you to return to the things that failed. He can fix what's broken, repair what needs mending, and replace what should be left behind. Don't look back, except to see how far you've come. Then, thank God for this new and wonderful direction. 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

0: So I've got a question for you.
1: And I have the answer.
0: You've talked to a lot of wives over a lot of years. What would you say wives would say makes them feel cherished by their husbands?
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0: That's why I'm asking it right now.
1: And so I think that's the question to ask, but I think we all want to feel seen, feel appreciated, loved, time. That's what I'm saying. There's a lot of different things.
0: Well, every husband I know is asking the same question right now. Well, what makes you feel seen and heard and loved?
1: That's the question to ask your wife, because for you to ask it means you care about her and you see her. What a great question. What can I do to make you feel cherished?
0: Guys, ask that question tonight.
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